0: The Charleston, composed by James P. Johnson, orchestrated by David Rimelis and arranged by Nicholas Hirsch. A performance by the Chicago Symphony Orchestra, led by Maren Alsop. And that is the first half of this opening night concert from Ravinia, recorded in July 2024. Coming up next, from Charleston to small town Tennessee, we'll hear Samuel Barber's Knoxville, Summer of 1915. And later, another jazz age landmark, this one composed by George Gershwin. Stay with us.
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0: You're listening to the Chicago Symphony Orchestra in concert. I'm Lisa Simeone. Samuel Barber's Knoxville, Summer of 1915, is based on a prose poem by James Agee. It concerns a young boy who lies in his backyard one summer evening as the sounds of twilight emerge, including a passing streetcar, chirping insects, the spray of a garden hose, and adults chattering on the porch. When Barber read this poem, he was flooded with memories of his own childhood and this bygone era. Though Barber was from Pennsylvania rather than Tennessee, he and Agee were both 5 years old in 1915 and were looking back some 30 years later. The soloist for this performance is soprano Masabani Cecilia Rangwanasha. She tells us more.
5: It is a piece that is actually very close to my heart because it's a piece that I first performed as a freelance singer. So after I finished my studying.
0: Rangwanasha studied voice in her native South Africa and went on to win the Song Prize at the BBC Cardiff Singer of the World competition in 2021. She later apprenticed at London's Royal Opera House at Covent Garden.
5: There are stories of heartache and also stories that are beautiful. For example, in this piece, in the beginning, everything is well. The parents are sitting at the porch, rocking on the chairs, sitting in the grass. Things are going so well. And then things becomes tricky. Then we hear it also in the music. So it changes also how you feel. What do you see? What do you associate yourself with the situation?
0: That's soprano Masabani Cecilia.

0: Rhapsody in Blue by George Gershwin, a performance by the Chicago Symphony Orchestra led by Maren Alsop. The pianist was Michelle Kahn. And Maren Alsop returns to the Pavilion stage at Ravinia with an encore.
1: So we'll leave you with another tune by James P. Johnson. This is called Victory Stride.

0: Today's business news for you that will be coming up on the Marketplace Morning Report in 5 minutes. We do have a heat advisory in effect for us today. Sunny, hot, and humid conditions. We'll have afternoon highs near 95 degrees with a heat index above 100. Clear and muggy overnight tonight with lows around 75. Tomorrow, another heat advisory, sunny, hot, and humid with highs in the upper 90s. Heat indexes again above 100. And sunny, hot, and humid again on Thursday with highs in the mid-90s. Currently, it's 70 degrees in Toledo. This is Morning Edition. Your time is 44 minutes past 6.
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3: 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Information about CASA volunteer work is at ohiocasa.org.
2: I'm Claire Roth. The owners of four injection wells in Southeast Ohio's Washington County have voluntarily stopped their operations at the request of state regulators. Residents in the area have long had concerns that the oil and gas drilling waste stored in those wells is migrating underground and could contaminate the local drinking water supply. The Ohio Newsroom's Erin Gottsacker spent months reporting on those concerns for a story back in January, and she has a follow-up for us now. Hey, Erin.
4: Hi, Claire.
2: So remind us what injection wells are and why so many people near Marietta are concerned about them.
4: Yeah, well, hydraulic fracturing, which is often called fracking, produces millions of gallons of wastewater. That wastewater has to be disposed of somehow, and generally it's stored deep underground in what are called Class 2 injection wells. Ohio has more than 200 of these wells, mostly concentrated in the eastern half of the state. Washington County alone had 17 of them in 2023, and for comparison, that's one more than the entire state of Pennsylvania had that same year. So some people who live near Marietta, including many on city council, have been growing concerned that there are too many of these wells too close to the city's drinking water supply. And that escalated last year when the state okayed additional wells to be constructed within 2 miles of the city's aquifers. Dee Wells Arnold lives in the area. Here's what she had to say late last year.
5: If you don't have fresh water, if you don't have clean water, if you don't have safe water, you can't have a community. And I don't think it's worth the risk.
2: So that's where we left off back in January. Why are four injection wells now voluntarily shutting down?
4: For years, oil and natural gas producers in Washington County, like Bob Wilson, have been saying wastewater from those injection wells has been migrating underground and getting into their oil and natural gas wells. Since 2019, Wilson says 50 of his wells are now pulling up sludgy wastewater instead of producing oil and gas.
6: And I'm still losing wells. I've lost two in the last 6 weeks or so. Yeah, they're about to wear me down. I get up and go to work every day, and, I can't make a living. I basically pay to go to work every day.
4: The Buckeye Environmental Network released a report earlier this month documenting rising pressures in several of Wilson's wells, which they say are evidence of migrating wastewater. Around that same time, the Ohio Department of Natural Resources, Division of Oil and Gas Resources Management, said the owners of four injection wells agreed to voluntarily stop their operations. And that's after the division notified them that the injection wells were suspected to be impacting nearby oil and gas wells.
2: Okay, so what happens next?
4: Well, the ODNR said in a statement that its oil and gas division is working with the injection well owners to come up with a plan to address the issues. That division is also hiring a third-party consultant to examine the possible impact.

0: on drifting fracking waste.
1: Support comes from Ohio CASA. Ohio CASA's mission is to ensure children experiencing abuse and neglect have a caring, trained adult in their corner. Information about CASA volunteer work is at ohiocasa.org.
0: I'm Claire Roth. The owners of four injection wells in Southeast Ohio's Washington County have voluntarily stopped their operations at the request of state regulators. Residents in the area have long had concerns that the oil and gas drilling waste stored in those wells is migrating underground and could contaminate the local drinking water supply. The Ohio Newsroom's Erin Gottsacker spent months reporting on those concerns for a story back in January, and she has a follow-up for us now. Hey, Erin.
2: Hi, Claire.
0: So remind us what injection wells are and why so many people near Marietta are concerned about them.
2: Yeah, well, hydraulic fracturing, which is often called fracking, produces millions of gallons of wastewater. That wastewater has to be disposed of somehow, and generally it's stored deep underground in what are called Class 2 injection wells. Ohio has more than 200 of these wells, mostly concentrated in the eastern half of the state. Washington County alone had 17 of them in 2023, and for comparison, that's one more than the entire state of Pennsylvania had that same year. So some people who live near Marietta, including many on city council, have been growing concerned that there are too many of these wells too close to the city's drinking water supply. And that escalated last year when the state okayed additional wells to be constructed within 2 miles of the city's aquifers. Dee Wells Arnold lives in the area. Here's what she had to say late last year.
3: If you don't have fresh water, if you don't have clean water, if you don't have safe water, you can't have a community. And I don't think it's worth the risk.
0: So that's where we left off back in January. Why are four injection wells now voluntarily shutting down?
2: For years, oil and natural gas producers in Washington County, like Bob Wilson, have been saying wastewater from those injection wells has been migrating underground and getting into their oil and natural gas wells. Since 2019, Wilson says 50 of his wells are now pulling up sludgy wastewater instead of producing oil and gas.
4: And I'm still losing wells. I've lost two in the last 6 weeks or so. Yeah, they're about to wear me down. I get up and go to work every day, and I can't make a living. I basically pay to go to work every day.
2: The Buckeye Environmental Network released a report earlier this month documenting rising pressures in several of Wilson's wells, which they say are evidence of migrating wastewater. Around that same time, the Ohio Department of Natural Resources, Division of Oil and Gas Resources Management, said the owners of four injection wells agreed to voluntarily stop their operations. And that's after the division notified them that the injection wells were suspected to be impacting nearby oil and gas wells.
0: Okay, so what happens next?
2: Well, the ODNR said in a statement that its oil and gas division is working with the injection well owners to come up with a plan to address the issues. That division is also hiring a third-party consultant to examine the possible impact on nearby private water wells. People like Bob Wilson say these actions are too little too late. His business, he says, has already suffered catastrophic damage that can't be undone.
4: You got to ask yourself, especially with the ODNR, why is this happening? These people work for us, the taxpaying citizens of the state. So why are they so adamant to give these permits to these out-of-state corporations, you know what I mean?
2: An organizer with the Buckeye Environmental Network wants the ODNR to go a step further and permanently shut down those four wells and to revoke the permits it gave for those recent additional injection wells close to Marietta's aquifers. The ODNR declined a request for an interview.
0: Erin Gottsacker, thanks so much for joining us.
2: Thanks.
0: That's all today from the Ohio Newsroom. We'll talk with you tomorrow.
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Guitarist Sharon Isbin with the New York Philharmonic. We heard Joaquin Rodrigo's Concierto de Aranjuez, led by José Cerebrier. Thank you for joining me for this hour of Morning Classics. 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

0: Hi, this is Bill McLaughlin inviting you to explore masterpieces from Bruckner, Mahler, and Sir Edward Elgar. 22 symphonies between the three of them, and all the more remarkable since Bruckner was in his 40s before he composed this first, and Elgar had just turned 50. 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

We started the hour with music of Francesco Maria Veracini, his Overture No. 2. Musica Antiqua Cologne was conducted by Reinhard Goebel. Next, we'll hear from the Swedish Chamber Orchestra. Petter Sundqvist leads Joseph Martin Krauss's Symphony in D Major.

Krauss's Symphony in D Major. Petter Sundqvist led the Swedish Chamber Orchestra. Next, we'll hear music of Jean Sibelius. On Saga, Opus 9, the Los Angeles Philharmonic is conducted by Esa-Pekka Salonen.

soloist Christoph Bednarczyk with the Sinfonia Varsovia. Next, we'll hear a violin concerto by Alexander Glazunov. Our violin soloist is Vadim Glazman with the Bergen Philharmonic. Andrew Litton conducts.

0: we need to have really good planning. That was my I'm a city and regional planner by training. We have to have a center here. Department of Transportation creates organizations like the Toledo Metropolitan Area Council of Governments. Mm-hmm. Those are really important. The Southeast Michigan Council of Governments. We need to be working more closely and more fiercely at identifying ways in which to advance the economies of the economy in different sectors in our region. So in heavy metals, look at what we've been able to work with Materi on, beryllium, beryllium copper. We are the heart of industrial America, magnesium, titanium, all the UMs, aluminum. We have to have more of a focus to see that, okay? Then in agriculture, all of our counties that I represent, more than half the crop now goes into fuels. Because many years ago, and I think more, we should have more connection between agriculture and medicine. We have the only medical university in all of North, the whole quadrant of Ohio, right here at UTMC. We have to think about agriculture and medicine. One of the presidents, when I was first elected, all of our hog industries were going, our farmers were going bankrupt. So I said, what else can we do with these animals? And we ended up working with the Pfeiffer family over in Ottawa County, raising sterile hogs. To this day, the valves from those hogs are being transplanted into people. I said in my audience, and one guy goes, I got one. I said, oh, okay. You know, this is really great. So we have the only pharmacy school in Northern Ohio. Think about that. Not even Cleveland. I represented Cleveland for a long time. So I think we have to think pharmaceuticals and medicine in a different way. Why? We have such a problem with diabetes. That's a whole other subject. But our medical university and agriculture and pharmacy, they have to connect. We have to make medicine. We have to make products. We've done that with Job Stockings, and there's other things that we've done. We could do so much more.
1: You have about 2 minutes left.
0: Oh, my.
1: Yeah, and so I want to just ask you one thing about the world writ large. You know, people are hurting, and they're afraid. And they don't understand, many people don't understand what's happening or how the things that are happening are. People in our communities are struggling. And it just seems like a bombardment of this negativity and one bad news after a day, you know?
2: Well, and you had how said do you, focus on positivity.
1: Right. How do you want to keep doing this job? And how do you stay engaged? How do you stay positive with what's happening and your role in it?
0: Because I see the forces at work that want to destabilize this country. And there's a book I recommend people read called Bloodlands by Timothy Snyder. It's probably the best work I've ever read on World War II, and I've read a lot of them. It helps to explain forces at work in the world that are impacting on us. I believe that the new electronic communication that our children are watching and everybody's watching, I've seen what children say to me in this community and messages that they receive that are untrue, untrue. We are being gamed electronically. I don't want to say all of it is, but you have to be so discerning. But if you're not discerning, you get sucked into a point of view that could be completely wrong.
1: Absolutely.
0: So I think that we have to, my job, I take an oath to the Constitution of the country, that's my boss. And so to form a more perfect union, to establish justice and its institutions, I think there are some forces at work in our country that want us to revert to violence. We can't do that. We've just commemorated Dr. Reverend Martin Luther King. He taught us something. He taught us about peaceful protest. There are forces at work to want us to be violent. We can't go there.
2: Marcy,
0: we have to be smarter.
2: Thank you. Thank you for the time today.
1: Thank you so
2: have
1: much.
2: So many stories. Just one of the many stories that you've shared with WGTE is through a documentary that was produced by our very own Shane Pothitter.
1: Freedom never means surrender.
2: So you can check that out, WGTE.
1: Means never surrender, I'm sorry.
2: Freedom means never surrender. Marcy, thank you so much.

We heard pianist Charlotte Hu presenting only three movements from a suite by Enrique Granados. That's Goyescas. We heard movement 1, movement 4, and movement 5. But I'll make sure that album and the Kaplan's album is linked for you online. You can visit my Substack or Instagram for links to tonight's and all the albums we hear on WGTE Summer Radio Festival. Well, that's all the time we have for tonight. Thank you for joining me on the Classical Main Stage for an evening of fantastic new albums. I'm Mickey Miller. Tune in tomorrow when we hear from Ann Arbor group Sunkhali, blending sounds of the Indian subcontinent with jazz, funk, and rock.